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0: 它操控难度高，却成为二战德军主力战机，总产量领先同期机型。
2: If he was chased by another aircraft because he could go into a steep dive, and the engine was not cut out.
0: 它造价低廉，起初是专为近距离格斗打造的轻型战机，却一步步进化为全能多用途机，服役横跨四十余年。
2: I would describe it as the most maneuverable aircraft in history. The F-16 evolved from the 80s version up to the 2024-2025 version.
0: 它火力装甲均不占上风，却凭借全域适配能力，完美诠释装甲协同作战的精髓。
3: So having Shermans operate as a group offers a very impressive rate of fire and a very fast collective reaction time.
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4: One of the great phrases used about the Sherman was it was good enough.
3: Most people don't end up seeing just how effective the Shermans are, and I think that's because the advantages of the Sherman aren't as shiny as other tanks.
5: They had the key qualityof balancing the actual capabilities of the tank with reliability and mass.
0: 这就是谢尔曼坦克的故事，它证明了一款经典作战装备绝不仅仅依靠装甲与火力，

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1: The interesting thing with the Sherman tank is it was enormously successful, but it came from a country that, at the beginning of World War II, had actually made very few tanks in its history. But what the Americans did do very cleverly was they tested components, knowing should a war come, they've got things such as engines, suspension systems, tracks, etc., that they know could be used if and when they have to build a tank in quantity. Now, 1939, they realize war is there now in Europe. They've sent engineers to look at what the type of tanks people are building and using.
0: 到了1940年，他们已经认定坦克需要装备一门口径至少达到75毫米的火炮。
1: They're about to build their M2, a new version of a medium tank, in some quantity. They realize it's just not going to be good enough.
0: 当时美国人还没有准备好制造谢尔曼坦克，也就是后来的 M4 中型坦克，于是他们先推出了一款过渡型号，也就是 M3。英国人则把它称为格兰特或里氏坦克，这是因为当时无论是技术水平还是工厂产能，都还不足以制造一款能够将75毫米火炮安装在全旋转炮塔上的坦克。他们自己也承认，这并不是美军真正想要的坦克。
1: America has come late to the idea of the armored division, but now they know what they think they want for the new armored divisions in 1940. By August of 1940, they put together the plans for what will become the famous M4 Sherman tank.
0: 与此同时，他们也开始建设生产工厂。美国坦克生产最关键的问题之一，就是如何实现满足战争需求的大规模量产。
1: So Roosevelt gets the best automotive engineers. He gets them from things such as Ford, from Chrysler, General Motors. He puts the design process and the manufacturing process on the same sort of footing as they would have built cars. In other words, mass production in the Henry Ford method.
0: 在一些工厂里，原材料从生产线一端进入。另一端开出来的就是一辆辆谢尔曼坦克。
2: In the United States, the Sherman, you have different hull types. You have cast hulls, welded hulls, composite hulls, five different engines in one tank, from the Ford GAA to Continental Multibank to the radial engine as well. This is all about the power of these companies, big companies like Ford, General Motors, Chrysler. And they are perfectly willing to build tanks, but they'll do it more or less on their own terms. So Ford are thinking, why should we build this Continental radial engine? We've got the GAA. That's a perfectly good engine. We can stick that in a tank.
0: 既没有最好的装甲，也没有最强的火力，甚至连机动性都算不上最佳。人们认为它在第二次世界大战中的重要性不过是建立在庞大的产量之上，但事实并非如此。它的能力在作战体系中发挥着重要作用。
1: Now, what the Americans go for the M4 Sherman is they are looking for a tank that can be used by the new armored divisions to exploit the moment of breakthrough in the attack. So they wanted to be able to travel relatively quickly.
0: 他们认为，在推进过程中，难免会遭遇敌方坦克。
1: But actually, its weaponry and its main function is to exploit the breakthrough, not fight other tanks. They have a theory. They will have the tank destroyer. That will be fast-moving anti-tank guns on a tank-like chassis to drive quickly if they have to meet enemy tanks that are coming back at them.
0: 因此，谢尔曼真正承担的任务是为新型装甲师在突破敌军防线后不断扩大战果。
3: Sherman originally was armed with the 75mm gun. Now this gun was basically a medium velocity gun that allowed it to fire an armor-piercing round, but also a high explosive round.
0: 这一点至关重要，尤其是对于在沙漠作战的英军而言。事实上，这门炮最早装备在 M3 中型坦克，也就是格兰特坦克上。
3: This gun, the M2 and then the M3, gave it a capability of knocking out German anti-tank guns and some of these flak 88 guns that they were seeing in the desert. So it gave them a high explosive capability, and this was a really decent high explosive round. They were less concerned with the armor-piercing round. The armor-piercing round would give you the ability to knock out a Panzer IV.But what they wanted was this medium velocity gun. And because the American reports were showing that basically you were getting 84% of the time you were engaging targets that weren't tanks. Because you've already heard about the fact that there was a tank destroyer force, these tanks are being used with the Sherman to actually engage soft targets, infantry targets, anti-tank guns. These are the type of targets they were going for.Rarely would you have to use the armor-piercing capability on it. So this 75mm equipped Sherman, when it appears in the summer of 42, is very capable at that stage.
4: The high explosive round carried by the 75 Shermans, the M48 shell, is deceptively useful too. The shockwave from an HE impact will take out crew in open-topped or lightly armored vehicles.
5: Of course, in its history,We know it has to meet enemy tanks in larger numbers, and perhaps they thought it was going to. And also the tank destroyer doctrine was relatively quickly realized to not work. You can't always have your tank destroyers in the right place at the right time quickly enough. So the Sherman ends up having to fight enemy tanks.
0: 尽管在设计之初已经考虑到这一点。但敌方坦克的数量之多，双方交战的频率之高，都超出了他们最初的预期。
5: But that Sherman shows a balance between firepower, this great new 75mm gun, good armor protection in 1942 when it first comes out, a great and reliable engine and transmission system, and aiming about 30 tons because the Americans realized very early on their war is not on the American mainland.All their equipment will have to be either shipped to the Pacific Ocean or to Europe. And again, straight away, if you build a tank that's too big, too heavy, you're limiting the number of ships that can carry that, the number of dockside cranes that can actually shift your equipment. So there's design parameters for the Americans that are there in the first place, not least that scale of the vehicle they can produce.
0: 希尔曼坦克的优势在与其他部队协同机动时体现得尤为明显，它诠释了协同作战的重要能力。
4: Almost all tanks are more effective when working together, but especially so for the Shermans. Because of their versatility and how reactive they are, they're quite a hard tank to catch out, and even harder to catch out a group of them. The Shermans offer snappy directional mobility, fast turret traverse,And comparatively, a very fast reload as well. So, having Shermans operate as a group offers a very impressive rate of fire and a very fast collective reaction time. So, even if they do run into something they can't easily penetrate, which can often be the case with 75 Shermans, they can use that superior rate of fire to aim to disable what they're fighting first, and then follow that up with the kill once they've disabled the enemy's ability to move and fire, and then can zero in on the weak spot safely.
3: So with the 76mm gun, they had to fit it into a new turret, the T-23 turret, because it was a larger gun, again, recoil problem of putting it in there.
0: 与此同时，它还配备了一套火炮稳定系统，使坦克能够在行进中开火。这套稳定系统装有陀螺仪，能够补偿坦克运动时产生的俯仰、偏航和横滚。
4: I would say that it is their defining factor, basically, as it effectively lets them accurately fire first in every scenario. If you meet an enemy on the move at mid to close range and you're traveling within the stab speed, if you're quick, you can snap to weak spots before the enemy has even leveled off their gun. And this, to an extent, does make up for the Sherman's comparatively low penetration, as you can easily hit weak spots reliably, so the low pen doesn't matter quite as much.
3: And the key thing to do was to spot first, engage first, and fire first. If you did that, you tended to win the engagement. And so with the 76 millimeter gun, this could penetrate 116 millimeters worth of armor. And what they were trying to do was knock out the Panthers from the side. This wouldn't defeat the Panthers' frontal armor, it would defeat their side armor.
0: 因此,他们通常会设法迂回到敌方侧面,或者集中足够多的坦克队其实施工击。美军更倾向于以大规模坦克集群发起进攻,而不是进行一对一的坦克对决,这正是他们的装甲作战理念。And
3: these would be actually organized as tank battalions. What you were looking at in a standard tank battalion would you have been looking at three companies and effectively 17 tanks in each company. Okay, and they would be basically five tanks to a platoon. And that's how the Americans used it. It was using the mass of their firepower, the mass of these Shermans to engage the Germans and really overwhelm them with how many tanks they've got. The key thing was getting these tanks in large numbers and keep them moving. Patton was all about speed with his Shermans, with his divisions, and he wanted to keep them moving. He didn't want any extra weight on them. He just wanted to keep them moving and attacking the Germans, because if you kept the Germans off balance, it meant that you had more success and you could exploit more through the gaps.
0: 德军虎豹重型坦克悉数登场，原版谢尔曼火力不足的缺陷暴露无遗。
1: So criticisms were leveled. Why didn't they start a program to upgun that tank much earlier?
0: 英军改装萤火虫坦克，搭载17磅主炮，成为猎杀重型德军坦克的利器。This
3: had the ability of penetrating 163 millimeters at 500 meters and 150 millimeters at 1,000 meters. It was a game changer.
0: 谢尔曼坦克结实耐造，全地形适配，在二战中发挥了巨大的作用。

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3: Witnessing the wonders of China.
4: Credible.
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11: Sherman shows a balance between firepower, this great new 75mm gun, good armor protection in 1942 when it
10: 75mm主炮对抗坦克威力不足，只能依靠多车协同弥补反坦克短板。Almost
12: all tanks are more effective when working together, but especially so for the Shermans.
10: 后期谢尔曼换上 76mm主炮，加装火炮稳定装置，能抢先一步开火，占据优势。
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14: I were being a bit controversial, I would say this is the tank that won World War II.
13: 它操控难度高，却成为二战德军主力战机，总产量领先同期机型。If
12: he was chased by another aircraft because he could go into a steep dive, and the engine was not cut out.
13: 它造价低廉，起初是专为近距离格斗打造的轻型战机，却一步步进化为全能多用途机，服役横跨40余年。
12: I would describe it as the most maneuverable aircraft in history. The F-16 evolved from the 80s version up to the 2024-2025 version.
13: 它火力装甲均不占上风，却凭借全域适配能力。 完美诠释装甲协同作战的精髓。So
12: having Shermans operate as a group offers a very impressive rate of fire and a very fast collective reaction time.
13: 结合真实战史、作战模拟与实操体验，我们以专家和玩家两个视角解读历代经典作战装备的真实战力。 随着战争的推进，装甲更厚、火力更强的新型坦克相继投入使用，迫使谢尔曼不断发展，以避免被淘汰。One
11: of the criticisms of the Sherman tank has been the lack of firepower in the second half of the war. 1942, it was easily a match for most of the German tanks of that time, and much more superior to the Japanese tanks it was likely to encounter in the Pacific.
10: 但到了战争后期，这门75毫米火炮已经无法击穿豹式和虎王式等坦克的装甲。So
11: criticisms were leveled. Why didn't they start a program to upgun that tank much earlier?
10: 英国很早就意识到了这一需求，早在1940年就开始研发17磅反坦克炮。
11: Which we realize actually we are going to need more firepower, and that is put on the version of the Sherman the British call the Firefly. So it's only later that the Americans see that need for a more powerful gun, and even when it's initially issued to American forces, the new 76.2mm gun, generals like Bradley, they don't want to interrupt the training, the supply chain, etc. There's some ready before D-Day that could have gone across to Normandy. Bradley says, no, let's not interrupt. Let's not change that specification, change that training, change the ammunition that's going out there. It's only after the fighting in Normandy and the call for more firepower that the new 76mm gun Sherman tanks start being issued to the troops.
10: 等到虎式坦克出现, 再到1943年夏天, 豹式坦克投入战场后, 人们开始更加重视火力, 于是需要更大口径的火炮。
0: They realized the 75 was good against other targets, but that 75mm round lacked the capability of knocking out these heavier tanks, especially things like the Tiger. So they introduced this gun on the Firefly, this 17-pounder gun, and this had the ability of penetrating 163mm at 500 meters and 150mm at 1,000 meters. It was a game changer.
10: 它使坦克具备了在远距离与敌交战的能力。 这样就能够对付战场上陆续出现的虎式和豹式坦克，这也让英军战。

0: 占据了优势.
1: The problem is you just can't use it for all the tasks that you're actually relying on in a day-to-day business. So you have to retain the 75mm tanks to actually engage with these other targets. So the British start developing their tactics with having a troop. So you'll have between 3 and 5 tanks, and one of those will be a Firefly.
0: 早期谢尔曼坦克存在的一个问题就是履带较窄。
2: The problem with that is weight distribution and, of course, general mobility, particularly in muddy conditions. They are fitted with wider tracks. And the other thing is that the suspension. You start off with the vertical volute spring suspension. If you look at the side of a Sherman, it's a neat system because you've got two road wheels, an idler, and they're all one unit. If that is damaged, you take it off and replace it. They then change that to a horizontal volute spring suspension, which is actually rather more efficient. And that solves quite a lot of the problems.
0: 谢尔曼坦克堪称进化论的典型例证，它或许不是最快，也不是最强的，但绝对是最适应战场的。It
2: is reliable. It works. This is a tank that, you know, press the button in the morning, it roars into life. That's relatively rare in armor terms. And it's also reasonably comfortable to crew. The Sherman is quite ergonomic. So crew comfort, it might not sound like a big thing, but it's going to make a huge difference in terms of how efficient that crew is in combat.
3: Something that I love about the Shermans in game is that they're basically never out of their element. There's no environment they absolutely can't operate in. They can cover sand and snow easily, push through forests with enough directional mobility to easily avoid trees, and their acceleration and turret traverse help them out immensely in urban environments as well. They are constantly viable in basically any situation you can put them in, which in part is what solidifies them as a firm favorite among players. And me too.
0: 它最重要的特点就是在坦克性能、可靠性和量产能力之间达到了平衡。正因如此，它既实用又可靠，这才是最关键的。If
1: you're a tank crew, to get into a tank and know it's going to start every time was a great relief. And the reliability of this tank made up for some of its lesser capabilities. So even if it had a 75mm gun, you knew it was good at high explosive. You knew you could get there and you could maneuver it and it would run properly. And that was the key thing. You wanted a tank that you could rely on and would actually do the job.
2: The Sherman tank, often if you compare it to other classic tanks of the Second World War, like the Panther, perhaps the German Tiger or the T-34, it's a tank that did its job early in the war. It may well have been outclassed in terms of firepower or armor protection later in the war, but you still have to realize that actually, who wins? It's part of a system that the Americans and the Western allies use where sheer quantity is going to dominate the battlefield. So we often, in this day and age, look at tanks so often like top trumps. This one's got a bigger gun, or that one's got more armor protection, as if that's how they were going to fight, like knights in armor dueling against each other.
0: 但二战中的坦克战根本不是这样。战场上不仅有坦克，还有反坦克炮、炮兵和空中力量。There
2: are a range of weapon systems and operations that come together that help make that Sherman tank be a success, even if individually on the battlefield it may not be the best tank there.
3: It doesn't just have one thing to rely on. You can't pigeonhole it. Puts it anywhere and it always has something going for it. You can rely on big guns, great mobility and strong armor, but very, very few tanks can actually rely on their versatility. And to me, that is what makes the Sherman so impressive.

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0: 它操控难度高，却成为二战德军主力战机。
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2: I would describe it as the most maneuverable aircraft in history. The F-16 evolved from the 80s version up to the 2024-2025 version.
0: 它火力、装甲均不占上风，却凭借全域适配能力，完美诠释装甲协同作战的精髓。So
3: having Shermans operate as a group offers a very impressive rate of fire and a very fast collective reaction time.
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1: I would describe it as the most maneuverable aircraft in history. The F-16 evolved from the 80s version up to the 2024-2025 version.
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2: So having Shermans operate as a group offers a very impressive rate of fire and a very fast collective reaction time.
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3: One of the great phrases used about the Sherman was it was good enough.
2: Most people don't end up seeing just how effective the Shermans are, and I think that's because the advantages of the Sherman aren't as shiny as other tanks.
4: They had the key qualityof balancing the actual capabilities of the tank with reliability and mass.
0: 这就是谢尔曼坦克的故事，它证明了一款经典作战装备绝不仅仅依靠装甲与火力，

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1: The interesting thing with the Sherman tank is it was enormously successful, but it came from a country that at the beginning of World War II had actually made very few tanks in its history. But what the Americans did do very cleverly was they tested components, knowing should a war come, they've got things such as engines, suspension systems, tracks, etc., that they know could be used if and when they have to build a tank in quantity. Now, 1939, they realize war is there now in Europe. They've sent engineers to look at what the type of tanks people are building and using.
2: 到了1940年，他们已经认定坦克需要装备一门口径至少达到75毫米的火炮。
1: They're about to build their M2, a new version of a medium tank, in some quantity. They realize it's just not going to be good enough.
0: 当时美国人还没有准备好制造谢尔曼坦克，也就是后来的 M4 中型坦克。于是他们先推出了一款过渡型号，也就是 M3。英国人则把它称为格兰特或李氏坦克，这是因为当时无论是技术水平还是工厂产能，都还不足以制造一款能够将75毫米火炮安装在全旋转炮塔上的坦克。他们自己也承认，这并不是美军真正想要的坦克。
1: America has come late to the idea of the armored division, but now they know what they think they want for the new armored divisions in 1940. By August of 1940, they put together the plans for what will become the famous M4 Sherman tank.
0: 与此同时，他们也开始建设生产工厂。美国坦克生产最关键的问题之一，就是如何实现满足战争需求的大规模量产。
1: So Roosevelt gets the best automotive engineers. He gets them from things such as Ford, from Chrysler, General Motors. He puts the design process and the manufacturing process on the same sort of footing as they would have built cars. In other words, mass production in the Henry Ford method.
0: 在一些工厂里，原材料从生产线一端进入，另一端开出来的就是一辆辆谢尔曼坦克。
3: In the United States, the Sherman, you have different hull types. You have cast hulls, welded hulls, composite hulls, five different engines in one tank, from the Ford GAA to Continental Multibank to the radial engine as well. This is all about the power of these companies, big companies like Ford, General Motors, Chrysler, and they are perfectly willing to build tanks, but they'll do it more or less on their own terms. So Ford are thinking, why should we build this Continental radial engine? We've got the GAA, that's a perfectly good engine, we can stick that in a tank.
0: 既没有最好的装甲，也没有最强的火力，甚至连机动性都算不上最佳。人们认为它在第二次世界大战中的重要性不过是建立在庞大的产量之上，但事实并非如此，它的能力在作战体系中发挥着重要作用。
1: Now what the Americans go for the M4 Sherman is they are looking for a tank that can be used by the new armored divisions to exploit the moment of breakthrough in the attack. So they want it to be able to travel relatively quickly.
0: 他们认为在推进过程中难免会遭遇敌方坦克。
1: But actually its weaponry and its main function is to exploit the breakthrough, not fight other tanks. They have a theory, they will have the tank destroyer that will be fast-moving anti-tank guns on a tank-like chassis to drive quickly if they have to meet enemy tanks that have coming back at them.
0: 因此，谢尔曼真正承担的任务是为新型装甲师在突破敌军防线后不断扩大战果。
4: Sherman originally was armed with the 75mm gun. Now this gun was basically a medium velocity gun that allowed it to fire an armor piercing round, but also a high explosive round.
0: 这一点至关重要，尤其是对于在沙漠作战的英军而言。事实上，这门炮最早装备在 M3 中型坦克，也就是格兰特坦克上。
4: This gun, the M2 and then the M3, gave it a capability of knocking out German anti-tank guns and some of these flak 88 guns that they were seeing in the desert. So it gave them a high explosive capability, and this was a really decent high explosive round. They were less concerned with the armor-piercing round. The armor-piercing round would give you the ability to knock out a Panzer IV, but what they wanted was this medium velocity gun, and because the American reports were showing that basically you were getting 84% of the time you were engaging targets that weren't tanks. Because you've already heard about the fact that there was a tank destroyer force, these tanks are being used with the Sherman to actually engage soft targets, infantry targets, anti-tank guns. These are the type of targets they were going for. Rarely would you have to use the armor piercing capability on it. So this 75mm equipped Sherman, when it appears in the summer of 42, is very capable at that stage.
5: The high explosive round carried by the 75 Shermans, the M48 shell, is deceptively useful too. The shockwave from an HE impact will take out crew in open-topped or lightly armored vehicles.
6: Of course, in its history, we know it has to meet enemy tanks in larger numbers, and perhaps they thought it was going to. And also the tank destroyer doctrine was relatively quickly realized to not work. You can't always have your tank destroyers in the right place at the right time quickly enough. So the Sherman ends up having to fight enemy tanks.
0: 尽管在设计之初已经考虑到这一点，但敌方坦克的数量之多，双方交战的频率之高，都超出了他们最初的预期。
6: But that Sherman shows a balance between firepower, this great new 75mm gun, good armor protection in 1942 when it first comes out, a great and reliable engine and transmission system, and aiming about 30 tons, because the Americans realized very early on their war is not on the American mainland. All their equipment will have to be either shipped to the Pacific Ocean or to Europe. And again, straight away,

0: If you build a tank that's too big, too heavy, you're limiting the number of ships that can carry that, the number of dockside cranes that can actually shift your equipment. So there's design parameters for the Americans that are there in the first place, not least that scale of the vehicle they can produce.
1: 希尔曼坦克的优势在与其他部队协同机动时体现得尤为明显，它诠释了协同作战的重要能力。Almost all tanks are more effective when working together, but especially so for the Shermans. Because of their versatility and how reactive they are, they're quite a hard tank to catch out, and even harder to catch out a group of them. The Shermans offer snappy directional mobility, fast turret traverse, and comparatively a very fast reload as well. So having Shermans operate as a group offers a very impressive rate of fire and a very fast collective reaction time. So even if they do run into something they can't easily penetrate, which can often be the case with 75 Shermans, they can use that superior rate of fire to aim to disable what they're fighting first, and then follow that up with the kill once they've disabled the enemy's ability to move and fire, and then can zero in on the weak spot safely.
2: With the 76mm gun, they had to fit it into a new turret, the T-23 turret, because it was a larger gun. Again, recall problem of putting it in there.
3: 与此同时，它还配备了一套火炮稳定系统。 使坦克能够在行进中开火。这套稳定系统装有陀螺仪，能够补偿坦克运动时产生的俯仰、偏航和横滚。I
1: would say that it is their defining factor, basically, as it effectively lets them accurately fire first in every scenario. If you meet an enemy on the move at mid to close range and you're traveling within the stab speed, if you're quick, you can snap to weak spots before the enemy has even leveled off their gun. And this, to an extent, does make up for the Sherman's comparatively low penetration, as you can easily hit weak spots reliably, so the low pen doesn't matter quite as much.
2: And the key thing to do was to spot first, engage first, and fire first. If you did that, you tended to win the engagement. And so with the 76mm gun, this could penetrate 116mm worth of armor. And what they were trying to do was knock out the Panthers from the side. This wouldn't defeat the Panthers' frontal armor, it would defeat their side armor.
3: 因此,他们通常会设法迂回到敌方侧面,或者集中足够多的坦克对其实施攻击。美军更倾向于以大规模坦克集群发起进攻,而不是进行一对一的坦克对决,这正是他们的装甲作战理念。
2: And these would be actually organized as tank battalions. What you were looking at in a standard tank battalion would you have been looking at three companies and effectively 17 tanks in each company. Okay, and they would be basically five tanks to a platoon. And that's how the Americans used it. It was using the mass of their firepower, the mass of these Shermans to engage the Germans and really overwhelm them with how many tanks they've got. The key thing was getting these tanks in large numbers and keep them moving. Patton was all about speed with his Shermans, with his divisions, and he wanted to keep them moving. He didn't want any extra weight on them. He just wanted to keep them moving and attacking the Germans, because if you kept the Germans off balance, it meant that you had more success and you could exploit more through the gaps.
3: 德军虎豹重型坦克悉数登场，原版谢尔曼火力不足的缺陷暴露无遗。
0: So criticisms were leveled. Why didn't they start a program to upgun that tank much earlier?
3: 英军改装萤火虫坦克，搭载17磅主炮，成为猎杀重型德军坦克的利器。
2: This had the ability of penetrating 163mm at 500 meters and 150mm at 1,000 meters. It was a game changer.
3: 谢尔曼坦克结实耐造，全地形适配，在二战中发挥了巨大的作用。

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2: Таямниче.
3: Witnessing the wonders of China.
4: Credible.
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9: shows a balance between firepower, this great new 75mm gun. Good armor protection in 1942 when it
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10: all tanks are more effective and working together, but especially so for the Shermans.
8: 后期谢尔曼换上76毫米主炮，加装火炮稳定装置，能抢先一步开火，占据优势。它并非体型最大。 火力最强，制造工艺也略显粗糙，却成为扭转东线战局的坦克。If
11: I were being a bit controversial, I would say this is the tank that won World War II.
8: 它操控难度高，却成为二战德军主力战机，总产量领先同期机型。If
10: he was chased by another aircraft because he could go into a steep dive, and the engine was not cut out.
8: 它造价低廉，起初是专为近距离格斗打造的轻型战机，却一步步进化为全能多用途机，服役横跨40余年。I
10: would describe it as the most maneuverable aircraft in history. The F-16 evolved from the 80s version up to the 2024-2025 version.
8: 它火力装甲均不占上风，却凭借全域适配能力。 完美诠释装甲协同作战的精髓。So
10: having Shermans operate as a group offers a very impressive rate of fire and a very fast collective reaction time.
8: 结合真实战史、作战模拟与实操体验，我们以专家和玩家两个视角解读历代经典作战装备的真实战略。 随着战争的推进，装甲更厚、火力更强的新型坦克相继投入使用，迫使谢尔曼不断发展，以避免被淘汰。One
9: of the criticisms of the Sherman tank has been the lack of firepower in the second half of the war. 1942, it was easily a match for most of the German tanks of that time, and much more superior to the Japanese tanks it was likely to encounter in the Pacific.
8: 但到了战争后期，这门75毫米火炮已经无法击穿豹式和虎王式等坦克的装甲。So
9: criticisms were leveled. Why didn't they start a program to upgun that tank much earlier?
8: 英国很早就意识到了这一需求，早在1940年就开始研发17磅反坦克炮。
9: Which we realize actually we are going to need more firepower, and that is put on the version of the Sherman the British call the Firefly. So it's only later that the Americans see that need for a more powerful gun, and even when it's initially issued to American forces, the new 76.2mm gun, generals like Bradley, they don't want to interrupt the training, the supply chain, etc. There's some ready before D-Day that could have gone across to Normandy. Bradley says, no, let's not interrupt. Let's not change that specification, change that training, change the ammunition that's going out there. It's only after the fighting in Normandy, there's the call for more firepower that the new 76mm gun Sherman tanks start being issued to the troops.
8: 等到虎式坦克出现。 再到1943年夏天，豹式坦克投入战场后，人们开始更加重视火力，于是需要更大口径的火炮。
0: They realized the 75 was good against other targets, but that 75mm round lacked the capability of knocking out these heavier tanks, especially things like the Tiger. So they introduced this gun on the Firefly, this 17-pounder gun, and this had the ability of penetrating 163mm at 500m and 150mm at 1,000m. It was a game changer.
8: 它使坦克具备了在远距离与敌交战的能力，这样就能够对付战场上陆续出现的虎式和豹式坦克，这也让英军占据了优势。
0: The problem is you just can't use it for all the tasks that you're actually relying on in a day-to-day business. So you have to retain the 75mm tanks to actually engage with these other targets. So the British start developing their tactics with having a troop. So you'll have between 3 and 5 tanks, and one of those will be a Firefly.
8: 早期谢尔曼坦克存在的一个问题就是履带较窄。
11: The problem with that is weight distribution and, of course, general mobility, particularly in muddy conditions. They are fitted with wider tracks. And the other thing is that the suspension, you start off with the vertical volute spring suspension. If you look at the side of a Sherman, it's a neat system because you've got two road wheels, an idler, and they're all one unit. If that is damaged, you take it off and replace it. They then change that to a horizontal volute spring suspension, which is actually rather more efficient. And that solves quite a lot of the problems.
8: 谢尔曼坦克堪称进化论的典型例证，它或许不是最快，也不是最强的，但绝对是最适应战场的。
11: It is reliable. It works. This is a tank that, you know, press the button in the morning, it roars into life. That's relatively rare in armor terms. And it's also reasonably comfortable to crew. The Sherman is quite ergonomic. So crew comfort, it might not sound like a big thing, but it's going to make a huge difference in terms of how efficient that crew is in combat.
1: Something that I love about the Shermans in game is that they're basically never out of their element. There's no environment they absolutely can't operate in. They can cover sand and snow easily, push through forests with enough directional mobility to easily avoid trees, and their acceleration and turret traverse help them out immensely in urban environments as well. They are constantly viable in basically any situation you can put them in, which in part is what solidifies them as a firm favorite among players. And me too.
8: 它最重要的特点就是在坦克性能、可靠性和量产能力之间达到了平衡。正因如此，它既实用又可靠，这才是最关键的。
0: If you're a tank crew, to get into a tank and know it's going to start every time was a great relief. And the reliability of this tank made up for some of its lesser capabilities. So even if it had a 75mm gun, you knew it was good at high explosive. You knew you could get there and you could maneuver it and it would run properly. And that was the key thing. You wanted a tank that you could rely on and would actually do the job.
11: The Sherman tank, often if you compare it to other classic tanks of the Second World War, like the Panther, perhaps the German Tiger or the T-34, it's a tank that did its job early in the war. It may well have been outclassed in terms of firepower or armor protection later in the war, but you still have to realize that actually, who wins? It's part of a system that the Americans and the Western Allies use where sheer quantity is going to dominate the battlefield. So we often, in this day and age, look at tanks so often like top trumps. This one's got a bigger gun, or that one's got more armor protection, as if that's how they were going to fight, like knights in armor dueling against each other.
8: 但二战中的坦克战根本不是这样。战场上不仅有坦克，还有反坦克炮、炮兵和空中力量。
11: There are a range of weapon systems and operations that come together that help make that Sherman tank be a success, even if individually on the battlefield it may not be the best tank there.
1: So it doesn't just have one thing to rely on. You can't pigeonhole it. Put it anywhere and it always has something going for it. You can rely on big guns, great mobility and strong armor, but very, very few tanks can actually rely on their versatility. And to me, that is what makes the Sherman so impressive.

0: 潍柴动力凤凰大视野，它并非体型最大、火力最强、制造工艺也略显粗糙，却成为扭转东线战局的坦克。
1: If I were being a bit controversial, I would say this is the tank that won World War II.
0: 它操控难度高，却成为二战德军主力战机。
2: If he was chased by another aircraft, because he could go into a steep dive, and the engine was not cut out.
0: 它造价低廉，起初是专为近距离格斗打造的轻型战机，却一步步进化为全能多用途机，服役横跨40多年。
2: I would describe it as the most maneuverable aircraft in history. The F-16 evolved from the 80s version up to the 2024-2025 version.
0: 它火力、装甲均不占上风，却凭借全域适配能力，完美诠释装甲协同作战的精髓。So
3: having Shermans operate as a group offers a very impressive rate of fire and a very fast collective reaction time.
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0: 它操控难度高，却成为二战德军主力战机，总产量领先同期机型。
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2: I would describe it as the most maneuverable aircraft in history. The F-16 evolved from the 80s version up to the 2024-2025 version.
0: 它火力装甲均不占上风，却凭借全域适配能力，完美诠释装甲协同作战的精髓。
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2: The ME262 is a milestone in aviation history. It was the first serious produced jet fighter aircraft in the world. So basically, it's the mother of all jet fighter aircraft.
4: It wasn't comparable to a piston. When you were up in speed, then you were much, much better than a piston-driven aircraft. However, if you were slow, a piston-driven aircraft took all the victory.
0: 这款彻底重塑空战格局的喷气战机，究竟是如何铸就独一无二的战争地位的？

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1: The one hand is the political issue. Messerschmitt had high political friends, and he had the reputation also high up to be a genius aircraft designer. And these were

0: probably factors that helped him to build this aircraft. He started early with designs, even before jet engines were airborne.
1: 1938年，他启动了 P-1065 项目，而这一项目最终的研究成果就是梅塞施密特262。他希望打造一款速度足够快、外形足够流畅、布局足够紧凑、能满足上述要求的高速战斗机。
2: At that time, it was a race for power and speed. So the biggest need was to have a fast aircraft. So the jet technology at that time was the right technology to use to get faster aircraft, because the piston-engined aircraft at that time were at the peak of their performance.
1: M-1-262 绝非一款普通的飞机，它让航空技术一举迈入了未来。它搭载两台荣克斯油墨004喷气发动机，最高时速超过870公里，比盟军最先进的螺旋桨战斗机时速快了近200公里。但这种速度是以牺牲其他关键性能为代价换来的，比如机动性和加速性能。
0: Messerschmitt had to design an aircraft which was sleek, which was small, with a lot of, what should I say, load rack. So all the panels, everything must be flush, must be sleek. And this was a first for him, because the requirements were 900 kilometers an hour.
1: 而要达到时速900公里，就必须采用较小的机翼，尽可能减少迎风结构，降低空气阻力。因此它的尾部设计得非常短，但这也给飞机的驾驶员制造了一大难题。
0: The initial design was hit and run. It was designed as an interceptor, which meant the design was sleek, not a lot of actuators that could get you tight turns and stuff like this.
1: 它的作战方式就是攻击驶离，一击脱离，绝不能缠斗。一旦开始盘旋缠斗，它就会陷入劣势，因为这违背了设计初衷。
3: With jets, it's all about maintaining as much speed as you can. The 262 especially is slow to accelerate, so if you turn fire and bleed too much speed, you're very much a sitting duck. It will take a lot of time to accelerate back to a good speed, and if spotted by another player,They can swoop in and have a very easy time dispatching you. I would say the 262 is a particularly difficult jet. It's heavy, slow to accelerate, and can't really turn. So a lot of players will need to completely relearn how they approach air combat to get the most out of it. But if they do, they'll have a very powerful tool. Hard to learn, hard to master, but very rewarding once it clicks.
1: 当时所有人都认为活塞发动机就是航空武器发展的未来，突然之间喷气推进技术骤然问世。
0: The one major thing was piston engines are very very loud and noisy. Jet engines outside of your fuselage structure, you couldn't hear them. So the only thing you heard was the wind blow over the canopy, which gave a completely different sensation.The other thing is a jet engine by then wasn't that powerful to accelerate.
1: 因此飞行员必须格外小心地控制发动机，否则不仅可能导致失速，甚至还会损坏发动机。这和活塞发动机完全不同。
3: Like many of the early jets, the 262's initial acceleration is very poor.While it does have a great top speed, the initial takeoff roll and climb is comparable or even slower to contemporary prop aircraft.
1: 这也让 M-1-262 和其他同时期的喷气式飞机在这一阶段易于被攻击。
3: Modern jets are able to accelerate very quickly, mostly with the help of afterburners, and can comfortably climb to combat altitude in minutes. Fuel load is also a restrictive factor on the 262, which does impact its overall range. Unlike many modern fighters, many 262s didn't have external tanks with additional fuel. Some attempts were made to give them rudimentary drop tanks, but this was not widespread or very common, at least relatively to modern jets today.
1: This
0: is a complete new area. So they had new propulsion system, which was a jet engine. This was the major teething point. So these were big, big problems to get the engines running. The aircraft was ready already 1941. But the engines to be fitted on them, they weren't ready till mid-1942. So another thing was also the tricycle, the nose wheel. In former times, all the fighter aircrafts were tail draggers, so there was no new nose wheel needed.
1: 而对于喷气式飞机来说，新的架构需要新的方法，这些都是必须克服的重大难题。前起落架是后来才引入的，最初的原型机依然沿用了后起落架，因为初代原型机仍然使用活塞发动机驱动。
2: So the first ME262 had a Junkers Humo engine and had a propeller. So later on they moved to a hybrid which was using jet engines and also the piston engine because they were just doing small steps towards the pure jet engine powered aircraft.
1: 之后后起落架被改为前起落架布局，而 ME262 最初的设计方案就是采用前起落架的。
2: However, the nose wheel was considered a new technology and as well as the jet engines, and so they did not want to introduce two new technologies on the aircraft at the same time. However,The aircraft with a tail wheel and the jet engines was nearly impossible to take off due to the aerodynamics of the tail and the controllability on ground. So that's why they introduced the tail wheel in the series right from the beginning.
1: 驾驶首架喷气式战斗机本身就是一项挑战，即使对经验最丰富的德国飞行员也是如此。它具备独特的飞行特性，尤其在返航降落阶段极易受到攻击。
3: Well, they often have quite a bumpy transition. You can play a jet like a prop. It's not impossible, but it's very ineffective and will take time for players to get used to the difference.
0: So the training was sitting at the bar, listening to the people that already have flown this aircraft, listen carefully.And then for them, the training took part in a classroom. Then they were put in the cockpit with a pilot knowing about the aircraft. And then he was directing him with open canopy. You have to switch this one, this one. And now we taxi, now we taxi faster, go this, this.
1: 随后教官跳下机翼，关闭座舱盖，飞行员就要准备起飞了。他必须牢记在酒吧和课堂上学到的一切，才能撑过第一次飞行。
0: You have to mention this was a first jet, the first jet built. So he was forced to put engines on stations he probably wouldn't have chosen. And the engine is now low on the wing, which means you have quite a distance between the thrust line of the engine and the center of gravity.
1: 因此每次调整油门，机头都会随之上仰或下浮，这对飞行员来说是前所未有的经验，尤其是在编队飞行时，操控会变得非常棘手。尽管并不完美，梅塞施密特262却影响了整整一代喷气式战斗机，它所开创的许多技术一直沿用至今。
3: Elements of the 262 can be seen in a number of post-war designs. Probably the most revolutionary was the swept-back wing design. Everything from the F-86 to the MiG-15 would incorporate this to drastically improve flight performance. Underslung engines would also feature in many nations' early post-war designs until more effective layouts were adopted. But a lot of that technological development was found first on the ME-262. So it does have a strong, if indirect, legacy.
1: 应英国需求仓促立项，美国打造了 P-51 野马战机。
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3: The jet technology at that time was the right technology to use to get faster aircraft.
2: 喷气战机结构完全不同，配套的设计、操控方式都得重新摸索。
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2: M1262 深刻影响了战后第一代喷气式战机，它开创的技术至今仍在沿用。1940年，英国急需更多的战斗机，但他们的生产线已严重超负荷，而欧洲上空的战斗也极为惨烈，于是他们把目光投向了美国。
4: The British approached North American aviation with a simple request: build the Curtiss P-40 under license. But they had a better idea: design an entirely new fighter in just 120 days.
2: 第一架 P-51 野马于1940年10月首飞，距离签订合同仅117天。它速度快，外形流畅，并且潜力巨大。
4: The P-51 was the first airplane to be fitted with a laminar flow wing, making it very fast for its power plant due to its excellent aerodynamic characteristics. It also featured flush rivets, which not only made it extremely streamlined, but it also reduced the overall weight significantly. It's a bit sluggish, but actually has a pair of 50 cals in the nose, so it's quite forgiving to aim and a good sort of beginner, taste of what the P-51s have to offer.It's not strictly a P-51, but basically it is. That's a nice version too. It's also got these very big air brakes in the wings quite uniquely, which lets you play it in different ways. Their ability is somewhat limited, but still effective. It's sort of a case of them not being bad for CAS, but just not as effective as other options available like the P-47.
2: 因为它速度很快，适合高速俯冲投弹后再迅速拉起脱离。
4: Or if the situation calls for it, it can resume fighter duties after getting a bit of distance and speed back. But

it's not the most ideal for this environment. It will lose a lot of speed here from turning and maneuvering at low altitude. It does work fine, but if you do have other options, it will rarely be the most effective choice.

0: they Alice mentioned some. And then later on, because of the better high altitude capacities, they switched over to the Merlin engine. And actually, I think they are very, very similar. Even the power output is very similar, except normally on the Merlin engines, you have better high altitude performance. So it's very hard to say. I would think they are adequate, at least in medium altitude.
1: 他们在机翼下加装了副油箱，使航程可延伸至约2000海里。这在当时是不简单的。So
0: it was in Europe sufficient to go from England over to Germany and back. So in the last stage of war, the B-51 was a very, very nice escort airplane, which could fight the enemy once they met some other airplanes.
1: P-51 野马不仅速度快，而且设计也非常合理，符合人机工程学的座舱设计，大幅降低了新飞行员的上手难度。他们可以专注于驾驶这款带有层流翼的飞机。 而这种设计往往具有很低的容错性。That's
0: a part of the problem with the laminar wing. So it gives you very, very nice speed and a very high Mach number. So you could dive it in on a tremendous speed. However, so if you had a very, very strong turn radius and had to fly together with a Spitfire or compete against a Messerschmitt, those laminar wings were not that easy they have been very easy to stall, and they were quite violent on the stall. So that means so he turned upside down in a second.
1: 而喷火式和梅塞施密特战斗机在异形特性上没有这么敏感，因此飞行员需要多加注意。
2: I think the most common mistake they make is also the easiest to make, which is losing too much speed. The Mustang especially is hard to recover if it gets too slow in combat. It's maneuverable, but mostly only at higher speeds. If it slows down too much, it'll take too much time to regain that speed back. It'll probably get taken out in the meantime. I would say it's probably one of the most punishing fighters to misplay.
1: 在高空时 ，P-51野马具备足够的优势取胜， 但在低空，则是一场更为势均力敌的战斗。
2: P-51 is just too sluggish and heavy when it loses speed, and in this environment, a 109 will likely win. The Mustang really does need its speed.
0: This airplane was constructed for young pilots which didn't have that much experience. So at that time, they were really good on designing an aircraft with lots of automation. So even the oil cooler and the engine cooler, so the water cooler, were controlled automatically. Yeah. So as long as this one is working, it's quite easy to fly. Yeah. But of course, you always have to monitor those temperatures. So in case some of those automatic features are not working anymore, then you have to drive it manually. And then it's getting complicated, of course. Yeah. But normally, yeah, this helps you a lot if you're doing some aerobatics, especially. You just have to monitor, but you don't have to switch the radiators or to drive it up and down.
2: Patience is definitely rewarded well with the Mustang. It definitely does need to be played carefully. But if someone is patient with it, that patience will be very well rewarded.
1: 随着地形的出现, P-51野马达到了它最成熟的形态, 这是二战中产量最多的型号。
2: The most popular is probably the P-51D. This is the typical variant you imagine when you picture a Mustang in your head. You know, the bubble canopy, silver wings, colorful nose. It's the quintessential Mustang, really.
0: The visibility was magic at that time because you had the other airplanes like the Messerschmitt

0: 美伊战火再燃，国际油价涨超3%。
1: So it becomes a question of who has the higher pain tolerance, or does one side determine that, okay, the economic costs of the standoff remain?
0: 石油美元正遭遇完美风暴。
1: Certainly is a petro yuan in the last few years between Iran and Russia deciding to sell much of its oil in yuan. This is a dramatic shift.
0: 风云对话专访石油美元作者戴维·怀特。美伊局势再度骤然升级。7月13日，特朗普正式通知美国国会，伊朗战事重新爆发。7月18日，伊朗宣布停止履行美伊谅解备忘录，同时表示要对美国展开毁灭性回击。霍尔木兹海峡安全形势也急剧恶化，通航量大幅萎缩。布伦特原油期货一度突破每桶91美元，美原油一度突破84美元，均创下6月11日以来新高。两油涨幅一度均超过3%，上周的累计涨幅已逾15%。地区局势持续动荡的背景下，一场围绕能源通道、交易规则与金融利益的较量正在加剧。石油美元体系再次被推到风口浪尖。
2: So thank you, Mr. White, for joining us today. So the war on Iran has again put a spotlight on petrol dollar. And as we're talking about the war, it is still not over yet. So how do you think this will all end? Can things get worse and the oil price continue to rise?
1: I mean, that's the trillion dollar question I think everyone's asking is, where does this go? And obviously both sides are kind of digging in. Oil and also natural gas is blocked. And that over time, this is going to impose immense costs on both sides. You know, the Iranian economy is being devastated, but, you know, US allies in the Gulf Arab countries are also being harmed to varying degrees. And the larger global economy, which of course the United States is a part of, is being harmed by these higher oil prices. And so it becomes a question of who has the higher pain tolerance, or does one side, and particularly the United States, determine that, okay, the economic costs of the standoff remain? Does it start to attack infrastructure in an even larger way against oil and gas production in the Arab countries? And at that point, you would have even far more dramatic cost to the global economy. You know, some predicting that this could lead to $200 barrels of oil or even higher. And the potential for an energy crisis, the likes of which we've never seen. So yeah, there's definitely the possibility for things to get much worse.
0: 在美国重新对伊朗港口实施海上封锁后，面对美方持续施压，伊朗方面则警告，当前已进入一场与美国的生存之战，同时威胁将进一步影响地区能源运输。
2: We noticed a Deutsche Bank research recently described the war as a perfect storm for petrol dollars. What do you think? How big an impact is this?
1: I would say in the short term, in the immediate term, it actually has not been too damaging to the petrodollar system. You know, the petrodollar system has been remarkably resilient. You know, this is something that's been going on, you know, for over 50 years now. But, you know, the longer this continues, I think there is the greater potential that at least some of the Arab countries might determine that being linked strictly to the United States financially, geopolitically, might be too risky. And especially as we're seeing growing rifts within the different Arab countries about how to approach this conflict, growing feelings that they don't have much say or sway with Washington. And I think that creates the potential that some of the countries might decide, okay, we need to hedge. We can't be completely linked to the dollar. Perhaps we need to start engaging in more trade in the yuan, in the euro. Maybe we need to create larger, you know, reserves of those currencies. We need to sell some of our oil in those currencies.
0: 石油美元体系的形成可以追溯到1971年8月15日，一个再普通不过的星期日，数千万美国家庭正围坐在电视机前观看热门剧集《大淘金》，节目突然被切断。时任美国总统尼克松宣布了一项让全世界都措手不及的决定。
3: I have directed Secretary Connally to suspend temporarily the convertibility of the dollar into gold or other reserve assets.except in amounts and conditions determined to be in the interest of monetary stability and in the best interest of the United States.
0: 美元与黄金脱钩，意味着二战后确立的布雷顿森林体系开始瓦解。失去黄金的支撑之后，美元也急需寻找新的锚定物。1973年，第四次中东战争爆发，阿拉伯产油国对美国实施石油禁运，国际油价在数月内上涨至原来的4倍，巨额石油收入涌入海湾。1974年，美国与沙特围绕安全、经济和金融合作形成一系列安排，推动石油收入回流美国金融市场，美元开始与石油挂钩。
2: And you, in your book, The Oil Money, has wrote about the agreement signed between Saudi Arabia and the U.S. in 1974. So maybe firstly, could you walk us through how the deal was made and how does the system work?
1: Sure. So really, since World War II, most oil was sold in dollars internationally. But in 1973, you have the Arab-Israeli conflict.And the United States supporting Israel in that war led to the Arab oil embargo. And so there was this concern that there might be a full rupture between the United States and its Arab allies, and particularly Saudi Arabia, and that this could lead to the Saudis deciding to sell their oil in something other than dollars and do business with other countries rather than the United States.And so to try to patch that up, what the United States did, they sent over Secretary of State Henry Kissinger, they sent the U.S. Treasury Secretary Bill Simon, and over the course of 1974, they negotiate a series of agreements. And the main points that they arrive upon is that the United States will provide a lot of military training, arms sales,economic advice, support to help development, to help the Saudis decide where to invest their money, to give them preferential deals on buying U.S. Treasury securities. And in exchange, Saudi Arabia ends the Arab oil embargo against the United States. It sells its oil strictly in U.S. dollars, and it invests a whole lot of its oil revenues, its petrodollars, in the United States, in U.S. banks, in U.S. Treasury securities, and in purchasing U.S. goods and services.
2: What about the U.S. side? Because according to your book, it is the U.S. government who approached the Saudis first. So what was the consideration and discussion like on the U.S. side then?
1: Yeah, I mean, the United States government was very concerned after the 1973 Arab-Israeli war, and especially the Arab oil embargo. They're discussing that if they're not able to patch things up with the Arab world, that they could take much worse actions, including pulling out of U.S. financial system, pulling out of the U.S. dollar, that an oil embargo was really just the beginning of what the Arab countries could do.And so I think that is what kind of drives the United States to want to go to the table, particularly to Saudi Arabia, because they were then and still are the by far largest oil exporter in the world, and that they had leadership both within the Arab world, within OPEC.
2: But the conflict between Israel and those Arab countries does not start then. It started way before that. So what do you think is the most important factor that actually made the deal possible in that context?
1: Well, I think what made the deal so significant at that point was also that coinciding with the Arab-Israeli conflict in 1973 is that global oil markets had become particularly tight. There was not muchsurplus available, and the one place that could produce more oil was the Middle East, the Arab world, and Iran. And particularly, again, countries like Saudi Arabia were the only ones that could easily up production. And so between the anxiety over the war and a tight oil market, you see the price of oil quadruple in just the last three months of 1973, and they'll remain high for years. From 1970 to 1974, you're looking at basically oil prices going up tenfold. And that means just unprecedented amount of money going to the oil exporting Arab countries and Iran in a way that they just had not enjoyed that level of wealth before. And so because of this change in their economic position, it's much more important to the United States to now pay attention to them and reach some sort of agreement, whereas that wouldn't have been the case in prior wars, such as in even as late as 1967.
2: And after the deal was signed, we know that America gradually established its hegemony financially in the world. But could you walk us through how the U.S. did that?
1: And so one of the key ways to kind of ensure that the United States remain, or the U.S. dollar remains the main currency for international trade, well, the largest thing that is traded globally by far, both in the 1970s and now, was oil. And so if most oil commerce, international trade is being done in dollars, that helps to ensure that countries have to keep acquiring dollars so that they're able to purchase oil. And so that's one of the things that helps to keep the United States dollar as a reserve currency and as the international currency of trade, is keeping oil sales denominated and conducted in dollars.

0: نداشتند.
1: And as you mentioned in the book, many Americans, Arabs and Iranians are opposing the idea of petrodollar system and also the interdependence between the United States and the Middle East. And you also mentioned the case of the Iranian Revolution in 1979. And now we have this war on Iran. So to what extent do you believe this war is still a continuation of such a conflict?
2: Yeah, I would say in many ways, this is very much a direct through line between the Iranian Revolution up until today. The United States government never really accepted Iran leaving its geopolitical and economic orbit. It was highly traumatic for the U.S. government. It was seen as a very major loss. And so there's always been this desire within the U.S. government to see Iran enter back into the U.S. orbit and to punish the Islamic Republic for staying out of the U.S. orbit. And initially, Iran still conducted most of its oil sales in dollars. But starting around 2008, with the United States increasingly imposing sanctions on Iran, Iran started to sell much of its oil in other currencies, and particularly the yuan, as a way largely to try to evade U.S. sanctions. And, you know, that has continued up into the present. I think that there's a lot more attention to that now because of the Iran war and the closure of the Strait of Hormuz. But Iran has been, you know, selling oil in other currencies, you know, not the dollar, for over a decade. The Iran war that we're currently undergoing is really just the latest moment and perhaps the climax of this ongoing struggle between the Islamic Republic of Iran and the United States. And, you know, I think that petrodollars and oil is a key part of that, but there's just also this larger concern that one of the major countries of the Middle East would completely try to remove itself out of U.S. influence and to threaten U.S. allies throughout the region.
3: ما امکان زمینی رو داریم و اونا ندارند. امکان زمینی این هست که ما یکی از پایگاه‌های آمریکا رو بریم و بگیریم. این امکان به راحتی در عراق، در کویت و در بحرین وجود داره. اقدام ما به این امر علاوه بر 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
1: 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What is your read on this?
2: My reaction to that is it indicates to me that the Emirati leadership is very concerned about their economic position, because, you know, the logic of leaving OPEC is that they want to sell more oil than OPEC would have allowed them if they had stayed within the organization. And that, to me, would indicate that they're getting concerned that they've already lost billions of dollars in lost revenues and damage to the country, and that this is not just about oil, but they're also losing tourist revenue. They're losing, you know, potential investments, you know, property values going down. And so I think this speaks to a real sense of anxiety. And then also more broadly, the sense of division within the Gulf cooperation countries, you know, the major Arab oil producers in the Persian Gulf, that they are

0: They're not united by any means.
1: And on the security cooperation between the U.S. and the Middle East, we notice in this war, the military bases in the Middle East has actually become the targets of the Iranian attacks. So do you think this kind of cooperation is sustainable? To what extent it will erode the foundation of the petrodollar system?
0: And so one of the things I will be paying attention to is, do these countries double down and purchase a lot more U.S. weapons, or do they look to diversify? And I think that would be a very important sign either way. If they buy a bunch more U.S. weapons, and I would say almost one way or the other, they're going to buy a bunch of weapons after feeling so exposed in this conflict. Mm-hmm. Are they buying from the U.S.? That would be a sign that they're doubling down once again on the U.S.-led petrodollar system. If they're looking to buy a bunch more weapons, whether it be from Europe or Russia or China, rather than the United States, that would be another sign that they are shifting away, at least gradually, from the U.S. petrodollar system.
1: So considering all the factors we just talked about, do you believe that the main pillars supporting the petrodollar will still hold?
0: I would say that they are still largely holding up into the present. But again, I think that there are definitely strains on the system, and that if some of these trajectories continue and are accelerated by an Iran war that drags on for months or even years, that this will put a lot of pressure on the system. But I do think that, you know, it is reasonable that some of these countries might start considering selling oil in other currencies if they feel the United States is continuing to be a risky bet, both financially and geopolitically.
2: 近年来，美国的能源与金融制裁正在改变国际石油贸易的结算版图。俄罗斯、伊朗等国正加快以人民币、卢布等非美元货币结算石油贸易，而双边和区域贸易中的本币结算比例也越来越高。 IMF 的最新数据显示，截至2026年第一季度，美元仍占到全球外汇储备的 57.13%， 但较上世纪末约七成的水平已经明显下降。 自1974年以来，长达半个多世纪的石油美元时代虽然没有终结，但它确实正面临着前所未有的松动。
1: And do you think it is too soon to talk about the petrol yuan or petrol euro?
0: I would say that there certainly is a petrol yuan, and in some ways, actually, I would say that Russia's decision to sell much of its oil after the start of its war with Ukraine to avoid U.S. sanctions, in some ways, is the kind of larger piece of this. It's a much larger exporter of oil than Iran. I would say certainly in the last few years, between Iran and Russia deciding to sell much of its oil in yuan, this is a dramatic shift. I mean, even during the Cold War, the Soviet Union largely sold oil in dollars because it wanted that currency to be able to engage in trade with, you know, Western economies to buy, you know, technology and things like that. So that, yeah, I would say the petro yuan is now, it's still at the moment a distant second, but it is much more prominent than it was just a few years ago.
1: Global shifts may challenge the petrodollar, but the dollar still remains the main reserve currency with a market share about 57% globally. So what do you think are the main factors that are still supporting dollars, and what do you see are the biggest risks?
0: I mean, part of it, I think, is inertia. Part of it is that the United States remains the largest, you know, economy in the world, and it has the largest financial systems. It is still seen as a reliable place to, you know, invest in terms of government debt. I think the longer term risks to that system is, one, if the United States is seen as not able to manage its government debt, if it is not seen as a safe place to put money. And I think, you know, part of what we've been seeing is, you know, many of the countries that have left selling oil in dollars is because they're trying to avoid U.S. sanctions. or the seizure of their assets, right? And typically, that has so far been countries that have had very antagonistic relationships with the United States for many years. If other countries came to the conclusion that the United States was not a safe place to invest, and you had, like major European economies determine that it was not safe to be in the United States, that would be something that would really derail dollar dom.
1: And lastly, I want to ask you, so if the share of the dollar, the dominance of dollar, decline furthermore, which of the currencies do you believe could be a credible substitute?
0: I would say in the current moment, I would say the euro and the yuan would be the two likely contenders. I mean, maybe a few decades down, perhaps like, the rupee from India. But yeah, certainly in the near term, I would say the euro and the yuan.
1: But in China, we're also talking about internationalization of yuan, but still, because yuan cannot be traded freely. So, in order to realize that kind of internationalization, what do you think is a key step for the RMB?
0: Yeah, well, as you say, the ease of convertibility, of transfer of funds, those are key factors. And, a willingness to take on some of the costs. I mean, that's another reason why the dollar has been the default international currency is in some ways the United States has been willing to incur some of the drawbacks, particularly a loss of export competition, globally. That would be a major shift for China, prioritize a strong currency over ability to promote its exports abroad. For the European Union, that too is, a drawback and one of the reasons why it is perhaps not fully eager to replace the dollar. Because yeah, there are costs as well as benefits to being the global reserve currency.
1: But in the short term, you believe the dollar is going to remain that maintain that dominance in currencies.
0: Yeah, I think for the short term, barring something truly unexpected, that will continue.

0: 它并非体型最大、火力最强，制造工艺也略显粗糙，却成为扭转东线战局的坦克。
1: If I were being a bit controversial, I would say this is the tank that won World War II.
0: 它操控难度高，却成为二战德军主力战机，总产量领先同期机型。
2: If he was chased by another aircraft because he could go into a steep dive, and the engine was not cut out.
0: 它造价低廉，起初是专为近距离格斗打造的轻型战机，却一步步进化为全能多用途机，服役横跨四十余年。
2: I would describe it as the most maneuverable aircraft in history. The F-16 evolved from the 80s version up to the 2024-2025 version.
0: 它火力装甲均不占上风，却凭借全域适配能力，完美诠释装甲协同作战的精髓。
3: So having Shermans operate as a group offers a very impressive rate of fire and a very fast collective reaction time.
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2: The ME262 is a milestone in aviation history. It was the first series produced jet fighter aircraft in the world. So basically, it's the mother of all jet fighter aircraft.
4: It wasn't comparable to a piston. When you are up in speed, then you are much, much better than a piston-driven aircraft. However, if you were slow, a piston-driven aircraft took all the victory.
0: 这款彻底重塑空战格局的喷气战机，究竟是如何铸就独一无二的战争地位的？

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1: The one hand is the political issue. Messerschmitt had high political friends, and he had the reputation also high up to be a genius aircraft designer. And these were probably factors that helped him to build this aircraft. He started early with designs, even before jet engines were airborne.
0: 1938年，他启动了 P1065 项目，而这一项目最终的研究成果就是梅塞施密特262，他希望打造一款速度足够快、外形足够流畅、布局足够紧凑、能满足上述要求的高速战斗机。
2: At that time, it was a race for power and speed. So the biggest need was to have a fast aircraft. So the jet technology at that time was.The right technology to use to get faster aircraft because the piston-engined aircraft at that time were at the peak of their performance.
0: M1-262 绝非一款普通的飞机，它让航空技术一举迈入了未来。它搭载两台荣克斯油墨004喷气发动机，最高时速超过870公里。比盟军最先进的螺旋桨战斗机时速快了近200公里，但这种速度是以牺牲其他关键性能为代价换来的，比如机动性和加速性能。
1: Messerschmitt had to design an aircraft which was sleek, which was small, with a lot of what should I say, load rack.So all the panels, everything must be flush, must be sleek. And this was a first for him because the requirements were 900 kilometers an hour.
0: 而要达到时速900公里，就必须采用较小的机翼，尽可能减少迎风结构，降低空气阻力。因此它的尾部设计得非常短，但这也给飞机的驾驶员制造了一大难题。
1: Initial design was hit and run. It was designed as an interceptor, which meant the design was sleek, not a lot of actuators that could get you tight turns and stuff like this.
0: 它的作战方式就是攻击驶离，一击脱离，绝不能缠斗。一旦开始盘旋缠斗，它就会陷入劣势，因为这违背了设计初衷。
3: With jets, it's all about maintaining as much speed as you can. The 262 especially is slow to accelerate, so if you turn fight and bleed too much speed, you're very much a sitting duck. It will take a lot of time to accelerate back to a good speed, and if spotted by another player, they can swoop in and have a very easy time dispatching you. I would say the 262 is a particularly difficult jet, heavy, slow to accelerate, and can't really turn.So a lot of players will need to completely relearn how they approach air combat to get the most out of it. But if they do, they'll have a very powerful tool. Hard to learn, hard to master, but very rewarding once it clicks.
0: 当时所有人都认为活塞发动机就是航空武器发展的未来。突然之间，喷气推进技术骤然问世。
1: The one major thing was piston engines are very, very loud and noisy.Jet engines outside of your fuselage structure, you couldn't hear them. So the only thing you heard was the wind blow over the canopy, which gave a completely different sensation.

0: The other thing is a jet engine by then wasn't that powerful to accelerate.
1: 因此飞行员必须格外小心地控制发动机，否则不仅可能导致失速，甚至还会损坏发动机。这和活塞发动机完全不同。
2: Like many of the early jets, the 262's initial acceleration is very poor. While it does have a great top speed, the initial takeoff roll and climb is comparable or even slower to contemporary prop aircraft.
1: 这也让 M1262 和其他同时期的喷气式飞机在这一阶段易于被攻击。
2: Modern jets are able to accelerate very quickly, mostly with the help of afterburners, and can comfortably climb to combat altitude in minutes. Fuel load is also a restrictive factor on the 262, which does impact its overall range. Unlike many modern fighters, many 262s didn't have external tanks with additional fuel. Some attempts were made to give them rudimentary drop tanks, but this was not widespread or very common.At least relatively to modern jets today.
1: 作为一款全新的革命性战斗机 ，M1262 的设计必须不断改进，以克服初期暴露的一些缺陷。
0: This is a complete new area, so.They had new propulsion system, which was a jet engine. This was the major teething point. So these were big, big problems to get the engines running. The aircraft was ready already 1941, but the engines to be fitted on them, they weren't ready till mid-1942. So another thing was also the tricycle, the nose wheel.In former times, all the fighter aircrafts were tail draggers, so there was no nose wheel needed.
1: 而对于喷气式飞机来说，新的架构需要新的方法，这些都是必须克服的重大难题。前起落架是后来才引入的，最初的原型机依然沿用了后起落架，因为初代原型机仍然使用活塞发动机驱动。
3: So the first ME-262 had a Junkers Yumo engine and had a propeller. So later on, they moved to an hybrid, which was using jet engines and also the piston engine, because they were just doing small steps towards the pure jet engine-powered aircraft.
1: 之后，后起落架被改为前起落架布局。而 M1262 最初的设计方案就是采用前起落架的。
3: However, the nose wheel was considered a new technology, and as well as the jet engines, and so they did not want to introduce two new technologies on the aircraft at the same time. However, the aircraft with a tail wheel and the jet engines was nearly impossible to take off. Due to the aerodynamics of the tail and the controllability on ground. So that's why they introduced the tail wheel in the series right from the beginning.
1: 驾驶首架喷气式战斗机本身就是一项挑战，即使对经验最丰富的德国飞行员也是如此。它具备独特的飞行特性，尤其在返航降落阶段极易受到攻击。
2: Well, they often have quite a bumpy transition. You can play a jet like a prop. It's not impossible, but it's very ineffective and will take time for players to get used to the difference.
0: So the training was sitting at the bar, listening to the people that already have flown this aircraft, listen carefully, and then for them, the training took part in a classroom. Then they were put in the cockpit with a pilot knowing about the aircraft, and then he was directing him with open canopy. You have to switch this one, this one, and now we taxi. Now we taxi faster. Go this, this.
1: 随后，教官跳下机翼，关闭座舱盖，飞行员就要准备起飞了。他必须牢记在酒吧和课堂上学到的一切，才能撑过第一次飞行。
0: You have to mention this was a first jet, the first jet built.So he was forced to put engines on stations he probably wouldn't have chosen. And the engine is now low on the wing, which means you have quite a distance between the thrust line of the engine and the center of gravity.
1: 因此每次调整油门，机头都会随之上仰或下浮。这对飞行员来说是前所未有的经验，尤其是在编队飞行时，操控会变得非常棘手。尽管并不完美，梅塞施密特202却影响了整整一代喷气式战斗机，它所开创的许多技术一直沿用至今。
2: Elements of the 262 can be seen in a number of post-war designs. Probably the most revolutionary was the swept-back wing design. Everything from the F-86 to the MiG-15 would incorporate this to drastically improve flight performance. Underslung engines would also feature in many nations' early post-war designs until more effective layouts were adopted. But a lot of that technological development was found first on the ME-262, so it does have a strong, if indirect, legacy.
1: 应英国需求仓促立项，美国打造了 P-51 野马战机。
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4: So they could extend the range until about 2,000 nautical miles, which was a lot at the time.
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1: 喷气战机结构完全不同，配套的设计、操控方式都得重新摸索。
3: 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It's heavy, slow to accelerate, and can't really turn.
1: M1262 深刻影响了战后第一代喷气式战机，它开创的技术至今仍在沿用。1940年，英国急需更多的战斗机，但他们的生产线已严重超负荷，而欧洲上空的战斗也极为惨烈。于是，他们把目光投向了美国。
3: The British approached North American aviation with a simple request: build the Curtiss P-40 under license. But they had a better idea: design an entirely new fighter in just 120 days.
1: 第一架 P-51 野马于1940年十月首飞，距离签订合同仅117天。它速度快，外形流畅，并且潜力巨大。
3: The P-51 was the first airplane to be fitted with a laminar flow wing, making it very fast for its power plant due to its excellent aerodynamic characteristics. It also featured flush rivets, which not only made it extremely streamlined, but it also reduced the overall weight significantly. It's a bit sluggish, but.Actually has a pair of 50 cals in the nose, so it's quite forgiving to aim and a good sort of beginner taste of what the P-51s have to offer. It's not strictly a P-51, but basically it is. That's a nice version too. It's also got these very big air brakes in the wings quite uniquely, which lets you play it in different ways. Their ability is somewhat limited, but still effective. It's sort of a case of them not beingbad for CAS, but just not as effective as other options available like the P-47.
1: 因为它速度很快，适合高速俯冲投弹后再迅速拉起脱离。
3: Or if the situation calls for it, it can resume fighter duties after getting a bit of distance and speed back. But it's not the most ideal for this environment. It will lose a lot of speed here from turning and maneuvering at low altitude.It does work fine, but if you do have other options, it will rarely be the most effective choice.
1: P-51 野马是一款可靠的飞机，但有一个主要的缺陷。搭载埃里森发动机的 P-51A 在低空表现出色，但在高空护航任务中则是另一回事。它跟不上自己护航的轰炸机。
4: They had the Allison engines on, and then later on, because of the better high altitude capacities, they switched over to the Merlin engine. And actually, I think they are very, very similar. Even the power output is very similar, except normally on the Merlin engines, you have better high altitude performance.So it's very hard to say. I would think they are adequate, at least in medium altitude.
1: 他们在机翼下加装了副油箱，使航程可延伸至约2000海里。这在当时是不简单的。
4: So it was in Europe sufficient to go from England over to Germany and back.So in the last stage of war, the P-51 was a very, very nice escort airplane, which could fight the enemy once they met some some other airplanes.
1: P-51 野马不仅速度快，而且设计也非常合理，符合人机工程学的座舱设计，大幅降低了新飞行员的上手难度。他们可以专注于驾驶这款带有层流翼的飞机，而这种设计往往具有很低的容错性。
4: That's a part of the problem with the laminar wing. So it gives you very, very nice speed and a very high Mach number. So you could dive it in at a tremendous speed. However, so if you had a very, very strong turn radius and had to fly together with a Spitfire or compete against a Messerschmitt, those laminar wings were not that easy they have been very easy to stall, and they were quite violent on the stall. So that means so he turned upside down in a second.
1: 而喷火式和梅塞施密特战斗机在翼型特性上没有这么敏感，因此飞行员需要多加注意。
3: I think the most common mistake they make is also the easiest to make, which is losing too much speed. The Mustang especially is hard to recover if it gets too slow in combat. It's maneuverable, but mostly only at higher speeds. If it slows down too much, it'll take too much time to regain that speed back. It'll probably get taken out in the meantime. I would say it's probably one of the most punishing fighters to misplay.
1: 在高空时 P-51 野马具备足够的优势取胜，但在低空则是一场更为势均力敌的战斗。
3: P-51 is just too sluggish and heavy when it loses speed, and in this environment a 109 will likely win. The Mustang really does need its speed.
4: This airplane was constructed for young pilots which didn't have that much experience, so at that time they were really good on designing an aircraft with lots of automation. So even the oil cooler and the engine cooler, so the water cooler, were controlled automatically. Yeah. So as long as this one is working, it's quite easy to fly. Yeah. But of course, you always have to monitor those temperatures. So in case some of those automatic features are not working anymore, then you have to drive it manually. And then it's getting complicated, of course. Yeah. But normally, yeah, this helps you a lot if you're doing some aerobatics, especially. You just have to monitor, but you don't have to switch the radiators or to drive it up and down.
3: Patience is definitely rewarded well with the Mustang. It definitely does need to be played carefully. But if someone is patient with it, that patience will be very well rewarded.
1: 随着地形的出现， P-51 野马达到了它最成熟的形态。这是二战中产量最多的型号。
3: The most popular is probably the P-51D. This is the typical variant you imagine when you picture a Mustang in your head. You know, the bubble canopy, silver wings, colorful nose. It's the quintessential Mustang, really.
4: The visibility was magic at the time because, you had the other airplanes like the Messerschmitt and the Spitfire. The Spitfire was much better on the visibility than the Messerschmitt. But this one, with this bubble canopy, you could look around 360 degrees. So it was a very, very nice feature if you contacted some enemy airplanes at the time. And still, even if you're doing some air shows, it's very nice because you have the whole surrounding and you could watch out also for other airplanes. So it's a big, big advantage on the P-51 Mustang.
1: 它的操控非常灵敏，只需要提前想好动作即可。唯一的问题是副翼不太容易控制，需要花更多力气去操作。在战争后期 P-51 野马迎来了一个全新的对手，德国的 M-1 262，这是世界上第一款喷气式战斗机，它速度更快，火力更强，30毫米机炮赋予了它更强的打击力，但野马依然证明了自己的价值。
3: The primary P-51 that can fight Su-62s regularly is the H model. While it loses out on the Su-62 in terms of climb and speed, that's only relevant when the Su-62 is in its peak state, and early jets, especially, are rarely in their peak state. In actual combat matches, the Su-62 is going to get slow from passes and turns, and because its acceleration is so poor, a Mustang close to it is going to catch it and take it down.
1: 它最初只是一个仓促上马的出口项目，后来却成为著名的战斗机之一。野马战机融合英式设计与美式制造，P51野马证明了即便预算极其有限，即便性能并非同级最强，也能成为经典作战机型。

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3: 日本人就把这里当成了个慰安所。
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1: So it becomes a question of who has the higher pain tolerance, or does one side determine that, okay, the economic costs of the standoff remain?
0: 石油美元正遭遇完美风暴。
1: Certainly is a petro yuan in the last few years between Iran and Russia deciding to sell much of its oil in yuan. This is a dramatic shift.
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2: So thank you, Mr. White, for joining us today. So the war on Iran has again put a spotlight on petrol dollar. And as we're talking about the war, it is still not over yet. So how do you think this will all end? Can things get worse and the oil price continue to rise?
1: I mean, that's the trillion dollar question I think everyone's asking is, where does this go? And obviously both sides are kind of digging in. Oil and also natural gas is blocked. And that over time, this is going to impose immense costs on both sides. You know, the Iranian economy is being devastated, but, you know, US allies in the Gulf Arab countries are also being harmed to varying degrees.And the larger global economy, which of course the United States is a part of, is being harmed by these higher oil prices. And so it becomes a question of who has the higher pain tolerance, or does one side, and particularly the United States, determine that, okay, the economic costs of the standoff remain? Does it start to attack infrastructure in an even larger way against oil and gas production in the Arab countries? And at that point, you would have even far more dramatic costs to the global economy. You know, some predicting that this could lead to $200 barrels of oil or even higher. And the potential for an energy crisis, the likes of which we've never seen. So yeah, there's definitely the possibility for things to get much worse.
0: 在美国重新对伊朗港口实施海上封锁后，面对美方持续施压，伊朗方面则警告，当前已进入一场与美国的生存之战，同时威胁将进一步影响地区能源运输。
2: We noticed a Deutsche Bank research recently described the war as a perfect storm for petrol dollars. What do you think? How big an impact is this?
1: I would say in the short term, in the immediate term, it actually has not been too damaging to the petrodollar system. You know, the petrodollar system has been remarkably resilient. You know, this is something that's been going on, you know, for over 50 years now. But, you know, the longer this continues, I think there is the greater potential that at least some of the Arab countries might determine that being linked strictly to the United States financially, geopolitically, might be too risky. And especially as we're seeing growing rifts within the different Arab countries about how to approach this conflict, growing feelings that they don't have much say or sway with Washington. And I think that creates the potential that some of the countries might decide, okay, we need to hedge. We can't be completely linked to the dollar. Perhaps we need to start engaging in more trade in the yuan, in the euro. Maybe we need to create larger, you know, reserves of those currencies. We need to sell some of our oil in those currencies.
0: 石油美元体系的形成可以追溯到1971年8月15日，一个再普通不过的星期日，数千万美国家庭正围坐在电视机前观看热门剧集《大淘金》，节目突然被切断。时任美国总统尼克松宣布了一项让全世界都措手不及的决定。
3: I have directed Secretary Connally to suspend temporarily the convertibility of the dollar into gold or other reserve assets, except in amounts and conditions determined to be in the interest of monetary stability and in the best interest of the United States.
0: 美元与黄金脱钩，意味着二战后确立的布雷顿森林体系开始瓦解。失去黄金的支撑之后，美元也急需寻找新的锚定物。1973年，第四次中东战争爆发，阿拉伯产油国对美国实施石油禁运，国际油价在数月内上涨至原来的4倍，巨额石油收入涌入海湾。1974年，美国与沙特围绕安全、经济和金融合作形成一系列安排，推动石油收入回流美国金融市场，美元开始与石油挂钩。
2: And you, in your book, The Oil Money, has wrote aboutthe agreement signed between Saudi Arabia and the U.S. in 1974. So maybe firstly, could you walk us through how the deal was made and how does the system work?
1: Sure. So really, since World War II, most oil was sold in dollars, internationally. But in 1973, you have the Arab-Israeli conflict, and the United States supporting Israel in that war led to the Arab oil embargo. And so there was this concern that there might be a full rupture between the United States and its Arab allies, and particularly Saudi Arabia.And that this could lead to the Saudis deciding to sell their oil in something other than dollars and do business with other countries rather than the United States. And so to try to patch that up, what the United States did, they sent over Secretary of State Henry Kissinger, they sent the U.S. Treasury Secretary Bill Simon, and over the course of 1974, they negotiate a series of agreements.And the main points that they arrive upon is that the United States will provide a lot of military training, arms sales, economic advice, support, to help development, to help the Saudis decide where to invest their money, to give them preferential deals on buying U.S. Treasury securities.And in exchange, Saudi Arabia ends the Arab oil embargo against the United States. It sells its oil strictly in U.S. dollars, and it invests a whole lot of its oil revenues, its petrodollars, in the United States, in U.S. banks, in U.S. Treasury securities, and in purchasing U.S. goods and services.
2: What about the U.S. side? Because according to your book, it is the U.S. government who approached the Saudis first. So what was the consideration and discussion like on the U.S. side then?
1: Yeah, I mean, the United States government was very concerned after the 1973 Arab-Israeli war, and especially the Arab oil embargo. They're discussing that if they're not able to patch things up with the Arab world,that they could take much worse actions, including pulling out of U.S. financial system, pulling out of the U.S. dollar, that an oil embargo was really just the beginning of what the Arab countries could do. And so I think that is what kind of drives the United States to want to go to the table, particularly to Saudi Arabia, because they were then and still are the by far largest oil exporter in the world.And that they had leadership both within the Arab world, within OPEC.
2: But the conflict between Israel and those Arab countries does not start then. It started way before that. So what do you think is the most important factor that actually made the deal possible in that context?
1: Well, I think what made the deal so significant at that point was also that coinciding with the Arab-Israeli conflict in 1973 is that global oil markets had become particularly tight. There was not much surplus available, and the one place that could produce

0: more oil was the Middle East, the Arab world, and Iran. And particularly, again, countries like Saudi Arabia were the only ones that could easily up production. And so between the anxiety over the war and a tight oil market, you see the price of oil quadruple in just the last three months of 1973, and they'll remain high for years. From 1970 to 1974, you're looking at basically oil prices going up tenfold. And that means just unprecedented amount of money going to the oil exporting Arab countries and Iran in a way that they just had not enjoyed that level of wealth before. And so because of this change in their economic position, it's much more important to the United States to now pay attention to them and reach some sort of agreement, whereas that wouldn't have been the case in prior wars, such as in even as late as 1967.
1: And after the deal was signed, we know that America gradually established its hegemony and financially in the world. But could you walk us through how the U.S. did that?
0: And so one of the key ways to kind of ensure that the United States the U.S. dollar remains the main currency for international trade, well, the largest thing that is traded globally by far, both in the 1970s and now, was oil. And so if most oil commerce, international trade is being done in dollars, that helps to ensure that countries have to keep acquiring dollars so that they're able to purchase oil. And so that's one of the things that helps to keep the United States dollar as a reserve currency and as the international currency of trade, is keeping oil sales denominated and conducted in dollars.

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5: Will these strikes continue?
6: They'll continue until I say it's enough. And they have fight. You know, it's like a great boxer. You think you have him beat, and then all of a sudden he comes back and he gives you a shot. They have some fight left. Next week it gets really bad for them, because next week comes the power plants. Next week comes the bridges. We're going to knock out all their power plants. We're going to knock out all their bridges.Unless they get to the table and negotiate.
7: صورتی که تهدیدهای اخیر رئیس جمهور است و سرشار آمریکا مبنی بر هدف قرار دادن زیرساختهای ایران اسلامی توسط ارتش متجاوز آن کشور عملی شود. همه ی آنچه که بنا به نجابت ایران هنوز سالم مانده، یعنی تمامی زیرساختها در منطقه زیر ضربات پولادین نیروهای مسلح مقتدر جمهوری اسلامی ایران در هم کوبیده خواهد شد. آنچنان که اثری از آنها بر جای نماند.
8: And as you mentioned in the book, many Americans, Arabs, and Iranians are opposing the idea of petrodollar system and also the interdependence between the United States and the Middle East. And you also mentioned the case of the Iranian Revolution in 1979. And now we have this war on Iran. So to what extent do you believe this war is still a continuation of such a conflict?
9: Yeah, I would say in many ways, this is very much a direct through line between the Iranian Revolution up until today. The United States government never really accepted Iran leaving its geopolitical and economic orbit. It was highly traumatic for the US government. It was seen as a very major loss. And so there's always been this desire within the US government to see Iran.Enter back into the US orbit and to punish the Islamic Republic for staying out of the US orbit. And initially, Iran still conducted most of its oil sales in dollars. But starting around 2008, with the United States increasingly imposing sanctions on Iran,Iran started to sell much of its oil in other currencies, and particularly the yuan, as a way largely to try to evade U.S. sanctions. And, you know, that has continued up into the present. I think that there's a lot more attention to that now because of the Iran war and the closure of the Strait of Hormuz. But Iran has been, you know, selling oil.In other currencies, you know, not the dollar, for over a decade. The Iran war that we're currently undergoing is really just the latest moment and perhaps the climax of this ongoing struggle between the Islamic Republic of Iran and the United States. And, you know, I think that petrodollars and oil is a key part of that. But there's just also this larger concern that one of the major countries of the Middle East would completely try to remove itself out of U.S. influence and to threaten U.S. allies throughout the region.
10: ما امکان زمینی رو داریم و اونا ندارند. امکان زمینی این هست که ما یکی از پایگاه های امریکا رو بریم و بگیریم. این امکان به راحتی در عراق، در کویت و در بحرین وجود داره. اقدام ما به این امر علاوه بر 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
12: The UAE decided to drop out of OPEC. What is your read on this?
9: My reaction to that.Is it indicates to me that the Emirati leadership is very concerned about their economic position, because you know the logic of leaving OPEC is that they want to sell more oil than OPEC would have allowed them if they had stayed within the organization.And that, to me, would indicate that they're getting concerned that they've already lost billions of dollars in lost revenues and damage to the country, and that this is not just about oil, but they're also losing tourist revenue. They're losing, you know, potential investments, you know, property values going down. And so I think this speaks to a real sense of anxiety.And then also more broadly, the sense of division within the Gulf cooperation countries, you know, the major Arab oil producers in the Persian Gulf, that they are not united by any means.
12: And on the security cooperation between the U.S. and the Middle East, we notice in this war, the military bases in the Middle East has actually become the targets of the Iranian attacks.So do you think this kind of cooperation is sustainable? To what extent it will erode the foundation of the petrodollar system?
9: And so one of the things I will be paying attention to is, do these countries double down and purchase a lot more U.S. weapons, or do they look to diversify? And I think that would be a very important sign either way. If they buy a bunch more U.S. weapons, and I would say almost,One way or the other, they're going to buy a bunch of weapons after feeling so exposed in this conflict. Mm-hmm. Are they buying from the U.S.? That would be a sign that they're doubling down once again on the U.S.-led petrodollar system. If they're looking to buy a bunch more weapons, whether it be from Europe or Russia or China, rather than the United States, that would be another sign that they are shifting away, at least gradually, from the U.S. petrodollar system.
12: So considering all the factors we just talked about, do you believe that the main pillars supporting the petrodollar will still hold?
9: I would say that they are still largely holding up into、mm-hmm. the present. But again, I think that there are definitely strains on the system, and that if some of these trajectories continue and are accelerated by an Iran war that drags on for months or even years,that this will put a lot of pressure on the system. But I do think that, you know, it is reasonable that some of these countries might start considering selling oil in other currencies, if they feel the United States is continuing, to be a risky bet, both financially and geopolitically.
11: 近年来，美国的能源与金融制裁正在改变国际石油贸易的结算版图。俄罗斯、伊朗等国正加快以人民币、卢布等非美元货币结算石油贸易，而双边和区域贸易中的本币结算比例也越来越高。IMF 的最新数据显示，截至2026年第一季度，美元仍占到全球外汇储备的 57.13%， 但较上世纪末约七成的水平已经明显下降。自1974年以来，长达半个多世纪的石油美元时代虽然没有终结，但它确实正面临着前所未有的松动。
12: And do you think it is too soon to talk about the petrol yuan or petrol euro?
9: I would say that there certainly is a petrol yuan, and in some ways, actually, I would say that Russia's decision to sell much of its oil after the start of its war with Ukraine to avoid U.S. sanctions, in some ways, is the kind of larger piece of this. It's a much larger exporter of oil than Iran. I would say certainly in the last few years, between Iran and Russia deciding to sell much of its oil in yuan, this is a dramatic shift. I mean, even during the Cold War, the Soviet Union largely sold oil in dollars because it wanted that currency to be able to engage in trade with, you know, Western economies to buy, you know, technology and things like that. So that, yeah, I would say the petro yuan is now, it's still at the moment a distant second, but it is much more prominent than it was just a few years ago.
12: Global shifts may challenge the petrodollar, but the dollar still remains the main reserve currency with a market share about 57% globally. So what do you think are the main factors that are still supporting dollars, and what do you see are the biggest risks?
9: I mean, part of it, I think, is inertia. Part of it is that the United States remains the largest, you know, economy in the world, and it has the largest financial systems. It is still seen as a reliable place to, you know, invest in terms of government debt. I think the longer term risks to that system is, one, if the United States is seen as not able to manage its government debt, if it is not seen as a safe place to put money. And I think, you know, part of what we've been seeing is, you know, many of the countries that have left right. selling oil in dollars is because they're trying to avoid U.S. sanctions or the seizure of their assets, right? And typically that has so far been countries that have had very antagonistic relationships with the United States for many years. If other countries came to the conclusion that the United States was not a safe place to invest, you had, you know, like major European economies determined that it was not safe to be in the United States, that would be something that would really derail dollar dom.
12: And lastly, I want to ask you, so if the share of the dollar, the dominance of dollar, decline furthermore, which of the currencies do you believe could be a credible substitute?
9: I would say in the current moment, I would say the euro and the yuan would be the two likely contenders. I mean, maybe a few decades down, you know, perhaps like, you know, the rupee from India. But yeah, it's certainly in the near term, I would say the euro and the yuan.
12: But in China, we're also talking about internationalization of yuan, but still, because yuan cannot be traded freely. So in order to realize that kind of internationalization, what do you think is a key step for the RMB?
9: Yeah, well, as you say, the ease of convertibility, of transfer of funds, you know, those are key factors. And, you know, a willingness to take on some of the costs. I mean, that's another reason why the dollar has been the default international currency is, in some ways, the United States has been willing to incur some of the drawbacks, particularly a loss of export competition, you know, globally. You know, that would be a major shift for China, prioritize a strong currency over ability to promote its exports abroad. For the European Union, that too is, you know, a drawback and one of the reasons why it is perhaps not fully eager to replace the dollar. Because, yeah, there are costs as well as benefits to being the global reserve currency.
12: But in the short term, you believe the dollar is going to remain that, maintain that dominance in currencies.
9: Yeah, I think for the short term, you know, barring something truly unexpected, that will continue.